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0: Just a little bit.
1: Can I sing it a little bit sexy? Baby, sing a little bit sexy now.
0: Anything you want to say.
1: Sign I love to see. Yeah.

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I don't think it's gonna rain. I think I'll take my dog Sam for a walk. Come on, Sam, let's walk down to the corner. Yeah. Never can tell who we might see. You may run upon something yourself. I may run upon something too, you know. Boy, the birds are singing. Such a beautiful day. Birds done that thing. I guess everything I do that thing. I had a thing, but I blew it. So that happens to everybody once in life. Sometimes two, three times. It's a young lady coming down the street too. Sure looking good. Got on hot pants and everything. You know what, Sam? She's a bad mother. Well, I can say it because you don't know what I'm saying, anyway. Because there's a girl dog coming down the street. You said the same thing. Too bad we don't speak the same language. Sure enough, looking good. Lady looks familiar, too, Sam, you know? Yeah, I think I know this young lady. But I better not rush into her too fast. You know? I don't want to get slapped upside the head or something like that. You know how these ladies are some days, you know. Come with that stuff about, don't I know you? You know, all that kind of stuff. I'm sure I know her. Yeah, I do know her. Yeah. Mm-hmm. So looking good.

You know what, baby? It's been so long now, but it seems like it was just the other day. Ain't it funny how time slips right on away? You know what, baby? The other day I was down to the pool hall. I didn't rap it with the fellas. You know how you go down and shoot the breeze. Nothing else to do, you know. Played a couple of games of ball. Little eight ball and stuff like that. Little one pocket, little bank. Gotta try to play a little pool, you know. People are talking to one another. You can get all the gossip you want at a pool hall. Beauty shop and barber shop. Grapevine is something else. You know, everything that goes on, somebody knows. But I don't care how large your city is. How you try to hide, somebody will find it out. That's what they said. What goes on in the dark will soon come to light. You know what I mean? But I'd like to ask you one thing. Yeah, you're looking so good. Got to ask you this one time, baby. How's your new love? Oh, I hope he's doing fine. It's a funny thing, baby. You know what the cats told me?

kind of peculiar about that. You know what, baby? Whoa, that's the same thing that you told me. It was just, seemed like the other day. Ain't it funny, baby? Yeah, how time slips right on away. You know what, baby? I don't mean I'm calling you baby. I used to call you that, you know. I used to call you mama. You call me daddy. You know how it go. But nice seeing you again. And I won't stay here and rap to you too doggone long, because I don't want your man to come back. In fact, I'm trying to cop his thing. Cat must be doing all right. You know, like the way you're dressed and everything. Good dress in life. You're a bad motor scooter, baby. No stuff. No BS about that at all. But I won't talk to you too doggone long. You know, Teddy Cat may be driving a Eldorado, a Mach 3 or something. If I want him to pass by and think I'm trying to cop his thing, let me have a machine gun, anything. May have a dog that's bigger than my dog, Sam, and have both of us up. So, baby, I'll just tell you what I got to do. You remember this, though, you know. Yeah, still look good, baby. Sure enough, looking good. I got to go now. You know what? But I'll see you somewhere around. Don't forget this, baby. You never can tell now. When JP will be back in town. I already remember this, baby.

gonna pay. Ain't it funny now, mama, yeah, now, yeah, how time, yeah, slips right on away. Well, Sam, I guess we'll walk on back to the house. I thought we were having something going, but you didn't see anything. I saw something, but, you know, it's already taken. I'm sure you remember her. She's come by the pad. She used to take you walking sometime, too. I see you wagging your tail. You must remember her, too, you know. So we're going back to the house and find something to do. I watch the ball game or something, Sam. You find you something to do. Yeah. Guess I get my own harmonica and play a little bit, because nobody knows the troubles I see but me. Sam, you understand, you know. So I'm going back to the house.

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And all the old school players, they sang about love. We don't do that anymore. What happened? What's love got to do with it? Everything, player. Everything.

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And when I try to go to sleep at night, seem like to me I can hear my conscience say, shut up.

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0: Open the door, baby, it's me. 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I know you hear me out here.
1: Man, I'm not letting you back in here to hurt me like you always do. You're scaring the children. I'm calling 911.
0: You better open the door.
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Boy, it sure is a beautiful day outside. 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I don't think it's gonna rain. I think I'll take my dog Sam for a walk. Come on, Sam, let's walk down to the corner. Yeah. Never can tell who we might see. You may run upon something yourself. I may run upon something too, you know. Boy, the birds are singing. It's a beautiful day. Birds done that thing. I guess everything I do that thing. I had a thing, but I blew it. So that happens to everybody once in life. Sometimes two or three times. It's a young lady coming down the street too. Sure looking good. Got on hot pants and everything. You know what, Sam? She's a bad mother. Well, I can say it because you don't know what I'm saying, do you? Because there's a girl dog coming down the street. You say the same thing. Too bad we don't speak the same language. Sure enough, looking good. Lady looks familiar, too, Sam, you know? Yeah, I think I know this young lady. But I better not rush into her too fast. You know? I don't want to get slapped upside the head, something like that. You know how these ladies are some days, you know. Comes out of stuff about, don't I know you? You know, all that kind of stuff. I'm sure I know her. Yeah, I do know her. Yeah. Mm-hmm. So looking good.

I guess I'm doing fine. You know what, baby? It's been so long now, but it seems like it was just

baby. And the other day I was down to the pool hall. I didn't rap it with the fellas. You know how you go down and shoot the breeze. Nothing else to do, you know. Played a couple of games of ball. Little eight ball and stuff like that. Little one pocket, little bank. Gotta try to play a little pool, you know. People are talking to one another. You can get all the gossip you want at a pool hall. Beauty shop and barber shop. Grapevine is something else. You know, everything that goes on, somebody knows. I don't care how large your city is. I don't care how you try to hide. Somebody will find it out. That's what they say. What goes on in the dark soon comes to light. You know what I mean? But I'd like to ask you one thing. Yeah. You're looking so good. Got to ask you this one time, baby.

kind of peculiar about that. You know what, baby? Whoa, that's the same thing that you told me. It was just, seemed like the other day. Ain't it funny, baby? Yeah. How time slips right on away. You know what, baby? I don't mean I'm calling you baby. I used to call you that, you know. I used to call you mama. You call me daddy. You know how it go. But nice seeing you again. And I don't want to stand here and rap to you too doggone long, because I don't want your man to come back. In fact, I'm trying to cop his thing. Cat must be doing all right, you know, like the way you're dressing and everything. Good dressing life. You're a bad motor scooter, baby. No stuff. No BS about that at all. But I want to talk to you too doggone long. You know, Teddy Cat may be driving a Eldorado, a Mach 3 or something. If I want him to pass by and think I'm trying to cop his thing, let me have a machine gun, anything. May have a dog that's bigger than my dog, Sam, and have both of us up. So, baby, I just tell you what I got to do. You remember this, though, you know. Yeah, still look good, baby. Sure enough, looking good. Mm-hmm. I got to go now. You know what? But I'll see you somewhere around. Don't forget this, baby. You never can tell now. When JP will be back in town. I already remember this, baby.

how time, yeah, slips right on away. Well, Sam, I guess we walk on back to the house. I thought we were going to have something going, but you didn't see anything. I saw something, but, you know, it's already taken. I'm sure you remember her. She's come by the path. She's take you walking sometime, too. I see you wagging your tail. You must remember, too, you know. So we're going back to the house and find something to do. Gotta watch the ball game or something, Sam. You find you something to do. Yeah. Guess I get my own harmonica and play a little bit, because nobody knows the troubles I see but me. Sam, you understand, you know. So I'm going back to the house.

Song out to everybody that had one of them good praying mamas like mine. Knew how to get a prayer through to God. Took you to church all day Sunday, Wednesday night prayer meeting, Friday night choir rehearsal, Monday night VT.

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0: Hi, I'm your co-host, Pat Mitchell-Worley.
1: And I'm Jared J.B. Boyd.
0: This week on Bill Street Caravan, we have Memphis's hometown favorites, Lucero.
1: Grammy-nominated blues man Guy Davis will be with us to deliver an installment of the Blues Hall of Fame, an exploration of the lives of the pioneers and innovators enshrined in the Blues Hall of Fame here in Memphis, Tennessee, brought to you by the Blues Foundation.
0: That's all coming up right now on Bill Street Caravan.
1: Hey, Pat.
0: Hey, JB.
1: This week, we've got some hometown cooking from one of our beloved local treasures, Lucero. Not to be confused, of course, with the famous Mexican singer of the same name.
0: You know what, JB? That's funny you say that, because I remember when Lucero first started and they made a storm in Memphis. Everybody was talking about them. And then I was in Texas and I said something. I was going to South by Southwest. They were playing. I said something about Lucero. And they were like, "You mean the Mexican singer Lucero?" And I was like, "What are you talking about?" Had no idea. So, we not only caught up with the favorite band of local fans, but we also caught them at one of the most anticipated annual events for music lovers, their annual homecoming show, the Lucero Family Block Party.
1: You know, that's right, Pat, but we've got a twofer also today, because we circled back to check in with the group just a couple weeks ago at their album release party, too.
0: Now, new fans of the band and longtime supporters alike should be pretty thrilled that the group has been particularly productive over the past few years.
1: The pandemic didn't slow them down at all. Not as far as the studio's concerned, at least. In 2021, they released When You Found Me, and we're still in the wake of the rollout for their latest album, Shoulda Learned By Now.
0: Both records showcase the band's creativity, ranging from upbeat, danceable tunes to the more somber selections that really settle into the listeners emotionally.
1: The group's been active for more than 20 years and still continues to captivate audiences all over.
0: And we think you'll hear it in the excitement of both evenings. We'll revisit today that the band's fans have a special way of showing their appreciation for Lucero's music.
1: You know, Pat, I thought it was just the hometown folks here in Memphis who really love mixing it up with Lucero the way that they do. But I happened to be traveling down in the Gulf Coast once, and they were playing a gig, and the vibes were just the same.
0: It's big fun and big energy with a big dose of Memphis on top.
1: Let's take a big old listen. Here's Lucero on Bill Street Caravan.

0: 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That's the first time we ever played it. Thank you very much for letting us try those out.
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He would understand. That was his favorite note, actually.

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0: Johnny Ace and Big Mama waved, smiled, bowed, and headed off stage as the cheers died down. It was Christmas night, the late show, and they had one more set. Johnny opened the dressing room door and saw empty bottles scattered across the floor. Johnny's girlfriend and Big Mama's girlfriend were already there, smoking and joking, with a DJ from KCOH known as the Bellman. Johnny sat on a dressing table and threw his arm around his girl. Johnny took the vodka bottle out of the Bellman's hand and swigged. Big Mama practically snatched it right out of his mouth. Johnny pulled a pistol out of his pocket faster than Big Mama put the bottle to her lips, pointed the gun at her, pulled the trigger. Everyone shrieked. Snap. Johnny laughed. Big Mama grabbed the gun out of his hand. "Don't you point that thing at anybody else," she told him. Big Mama popped open the revolver's chamber, spun it like a roulette wheel, and put the gun back in Johnny's hand. He snapped the chamber shut. "It don't shoot, see?" he said, and pointed it at his girl's head. Snap! Everyone was cussing and yelling. Johnny cackled. "I ain't gonna hurt anybody," he said. He looked down the barrel, pressed it to his temple, and pulled the trigger. Bang. Big Mama looked at Johnny and saw his eyes roll. He drooped, keeled sideways, and crashed to the floor. Everyone still thought he was kidding. He just lay there smirking with a penny hole in the side of his head. Then the red blood spilled out of the other side like ink. They screamed and ran. The bellman called his radio station to break the news. Somebody had to tell Mr. Roby that his biggest star was dead. Don Roby stayed home for Christmas night and left his business partner, Evelyn Johnson, to handle the money at Johnny and Big Mama's show. The duty of informing Roby of the tragedy fell to Evelyn. Big Mama came along for moral support. In the car, Evelyn clicked on KCOH. The tribute had already begun.
1: "Oh, darling, I sing my song."
0: Don Roby opened the door. He had on red slippers and a green robe. He held a crystal tumbler full of golden liquid. Evelyn wore black patent leather heels, a tartan skirt, and white cashmere sweater. Behind her stood Big Mama Thornton. They heard KCOH crackling behind him. They stared at him. Big Mama shook her head. He could smell Big Mama's cigar smoke, Swisher Sweet. He looked up and said, "How could I have killed him? I wasn't even there." It's no accident that everyone, including his own business partner, suspected Don of having a hand in Johnny's death. He spent years deliberately building the reputation that fit right in with such a scheme. Every storyteller has a medium, from radio, TV, movies, and magazines, right down to the front porch. Don Roby worked the grapevine. He knew that a power gesture travels word of mouth through a small community like the music business. Roby liked to bundle all the cash he'd make from a show at his nightclub, stuff it in a money bag, and walk it into the bank with his gun in his hand to make the deposit. When a rumor made the Houston nightlife circles about a con man getting the best of Roby in a deal, Don found the man on the street and punched him out where everyone could see. His myth reached epic heights back when he won the contract of Johnny Ace. The conquest began when Roby got a call at the Peacock Records office from a disc jockey in Memphis. The jock said, "I don't know much more about records than how to play them." Roby listened. "But I cut a song on this kid that's a guaranteed hit." The DJ went on. "I met your sales guy here at the station. He said you know how to get the thing in stores, get it some airplay, collect from distributors." Roby's silence unnerved the DJ. He kept talking. "I just think it'd be a heck of a thing for a white DJ and a black mogul such as yourself to go in together down there." At last, Roby spoke. "I'm a black man and a white man. I can whip your tail or outsmart you."
2: "Okay. I started a little record company called Duke Records."
0: Roby said, "Send the master back with my salesman, and the partnership begins."
2: Roby hung up. The white DJ barely knew what was going on, but shipped Johnny Ace's record to Houston, half on good faith and the rest out of fear.
0: The DJ heard nothing more from Roby for 2 weeks. He found a fresh issue of Billboard in the lobby at work. He opened it up and flipped to a full-page ad.
2: Don Roby proudly introduces Duke Records. The hot new R&B company debuts with the smash hit My Song by Johnny Ace. As the next issues of Billboard would attest, the ad was more like a prophecy. My Song reached number one on the R&B charts and stayed there for 2.5 months. But the DJ heard nothing from Roby. Worse yet, he received nothing from Roby, not a nickel. The DJ built up the courage to go see his silent partner in person. He walked right into the Peacock Records headquarters and into Don Roby's office. "I'm here to work," he told Roby. "I quit my

0: .45 caliber handgun. The DJ saw diamonds glinting in the grip. Roby set it down on the desk in front of himself. He slid open another drawer, and he pulled out a little bundle of cash and tossed it on the desk in front of the DJ. And another. In all, Roby tossed out 10 little bundles without saying a word. He rocked back in his chair and looked the DJ in the eye and said, "You got bought out." The story got around through the small fraternity of rhythm and blues record companies, performance distributors, and radio people. Stingy distributors began to pay Roby back from records he'd shipped them years before. Don deeply appreciated the ripple effect of one powerful gesture. After Christmas night 1954, virtually everyone in the business simply said, "Johnny got bought out." Roby did nothing to clear the air. Johnny's funeral was the biggest story in the news. B.B. King and Bobby Blue Bland served as pallbearers. Mourners lined up for blocks and filed past Johnny's station wagon parked outside the church. Roby bumped into Big Mama Thornton standing over Johnny's open casket. "You sure know how to throw a funeral," she said. She tucked a bullet into the pocket on Johnny's suit and walked away. After Johnny sank beneath the soil, Don went for a golf date with the radio station general manager. "Tough break with Johnny," radio man said. "Hey, that night nearly killed me, too," Don replied as he lined up a putt. The radio man felt a drop of sympathy. Curious, he tilted his head to ask how. Don said, "I had to give 3,000 refunds when Johnny couldn't go back on." He smirked and sank his shot. "Kid picked a terrible night to die," Don said. Johnny dropped right when his new single dropped.
1: "Forever, my darling, my love will be true."
0: Roby rocked back in his desk chair. Evelyn Johnson sat across from him. He held up the new issue of Billboard and read to her. The recent death of Ace gave added impetus to what would probably have been heavy first week sales in any case. "Pledging My Love is spiraling upward at dazzling speed." Roby looked at her before completing the sentence. "Almost as popular with pop customers as with R&B. He set down the magazine. "Pop, Evelyn," he repeated. "White people are buying this record." He reclined back in his chair. "Our number one R&B hits ship maybe 50,000 a year. A pop hit ships 1,000,000. He pushed a piece of paper across the desk. Evelyn saw William Morris Agency letterhead. Don said, "This deal splits ownership of Pledging My Love with the biggest entertainment company in pop music." He looked Evelyn in the eye. "They're going to pitch it to everyone on their roster. Sinatra, Satchmo, think of it. I get half of every penny that song makes over on the pop side." Roby felt a hand on his shoulder. He smelled Swisher Sweet Smoke. He turned his head to look, but was stopped by the cold barrel of a gun to his temple. Big Mama took the pen out of Don's hand. She signed her name to the contract and slid the paper across the desk to Evelyn. Evelyn looked at Don and signed her name. Don Roby added his signature as Evelyn told him, "You got bought out."

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So don't feel sorry for me. No, no, no, no, no. 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But if you wanna do it later, baby, that's what she said.

That's what she said. I got caught up over here. Yes, I did. Caught up in this scene. Lord have mercy. And I put all my money. Yes, I did all my money.

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1: It was around 2016. I was in St. Louis at a Secure World conference, and I was on a panel, you know, speaking about different things in identity and access management. And as I came off the panel, people were, you know, coming up and, you know, talking to the speakers. And there was this gentleman there. He was an older gentleman, probably about 50, early 50s. And as he came to talk to me, he was just like, he's a man, young man, I'm so proud of you. I've been in this field now for 10 years. I switched on late in life. He goes, and I don't see enough of us, you know, up there. He goes, but to see you up there, speaking the way you speak, being so knowledgeable, you know, controlling the stage. And he starts tearing up. He goes, man, it brings me a lot of joy. It gives me hope that, you know, there's more of us that can do something in this stage. He goes, what you did up there was just powerful, man. Just to be able to see you up there, you know, did my heart well. And that really just kind of stuck with me. I mean, up until that point in my career, I've been going to work. I've been doing my things. And I've been having success, but it was just kind of like, you know, I'm just out, you know, trying to do what's best for me.
2: David Lee, Chief Evangelist and Visionary for Tech Diversity, co-founder and president of On the Corner Media Group, and author of The Only One in the Room. According to research, only 8% out of 9.2 million technology workers and 3% of executives in this country's tech industry were cited as African American. These findings reveal more work needs to be done to improve areas like hiring, recruitment, retention, and providing more resources to help African American close the talent gap in the multi-trillion dollar industry. Addressing the barriers African-Americans face require proactive solutions that build bridges, not walls. Collaborative initiatives like partnerships between tech giants and historically black colleges and universities, HBCUs, hold immense potential. I'm John L. Hanson, Jr., and welcome to another edition of In Black America. On this week's program, the underrepresentation of African-Americans in the tech industry with David Lee, In Black America.
1: We need to do more to make sure that we're creating, both from a pipeline perspective, better opportunities for more people of color to get into the tech space. We complain a lot about in the tech space about there's not enough, there's all these jobs, none of the people to fill them, but we keep looking at the same pool. We want to go to MIT and Stanford, and I'm not knocking any of these universities, but it's like we think that's the only place where we can find this talent, and there's so much work to be done that there's wide array of places to go. And so the main thing that I want to address is, we want to make sure we get more diverse teams. And it's becoming more and more important now because of where we're going with technology. You know, we look at things like using facial recognition and AI programs for things such as in policing. And when you do things like that, it's been proven a number of times that a lot of these proofing algorithms struggle when it comes to people with melanated skin.
2: Though technology is among the most profitable sectors globally, the industry has not shown much growth in African Americans' prosperity. Research shows only 8% out of 9.2 million technology workers and 3% of executives in the U.S. tech industry were cited as African Americans. It's projected that African American households by 2030 are expected to endure a collective loss of over $350 billion in lost wages from tech jobs. That dollar figure purportedly equals roughly one-tenth of African-Americans' overall wealth as of 2023. Closing the tech talent gap would do much to close the African-American wage gap, build stronger communities, and unleash the full potential of the American dream. David Lee spent 2 decades at Accoder. Now he spends his time in cybersecurity and highlighting the need for greater representation in the tech industry.
1: Life was good back then. At that time, that was in the Inland Empire. They now call it the IE. Mm-hmm. And it wasn't what it was today. But typical suburban California, you know, growing up with my good friends, who became my good friends, playing football, going to high school out there. It was interesting just being away. Originally growing up in L.A., we moved out to the suburbs, out in the IE, to kind of get away from everything that was going into L.A. at that time. So it was a little different because it was a little isolating. Wasn't a lot of people out there. Wasn't a lot of black people out there at that time. But by the time I got out there, about age 13, by the time I graduated, started to see the black community grow a little bit more. But, you know, I think like most people who look on their childhood, their teenage years, I mean, it was one of the best times of my life. I really enjoyed it.
2: Brothers and sisters?
1: Brothers and sisters, yeah. I have one older brother, 2 older sisters. I am the youngest of 4 by about 10 years is the closest age gap between us. So I have that weird thing of I have siblings, but I kind of grew up as an only child because by the time I was old enough, most of my older brothers and sisters already out the house. Of course, so, you know, they was like, he gets everything. And I was like, well, I just, you know, followed in y'all footsteps or didn't follow in y'all footsteps, learned from y'all mistakes, and then I just did what y'all didn't do.
2: So what were some of your favorite subjects growing up?
1: Growing up, favorite subject for the longest time was math, till about like calculus and trigonometry, and then that changed. I was like, I don't like this anymore. But math was number one. Anything around reading comprehension. I love to read history. I read a lot of books as a child. I still read a lot of books now. So those two things were my favorite subjects. So reading comprehension, history, and then math.
2: One would not have expected that you attended North Carolina A&T. Why so?
1: Why I attended North Carolina A&T? They actually recruited me to play football. And I didn't know anything about HBCUs growing up in California. That wasn't a big thing. So I got the letter, and I was like, what is this? This is amazing. And they sent me some, you know, brochures, and I'm flipping through the brochures, and all of a sudden I'm in my room, and I'm like, Mom. And she was like, what's going on? And I'm like, did you know they make schools that only black people can go to? I was like, is this legal? I was like, we can do this? And I was like, I got to check this out, right? And so, you know, I was talking to the team about, you know, football, but then we went out for a visit. And, man, the moment we landed in Greensboro, North Carolina, and we was on that campus, for me, like, I felt it. And I know that sounds a little corny, but I just walk around that campus, you know, seeing the Greensboro Four, hearing the stories about that, seeing McNair Hall. Like, I just kind of felt it. And I was like, you know, even my mom was like, this is where you need to be. And so that really settled it, man, just being able to finally, first time in my life, be going to a place where not only am I getting educated, but I'm just around nothing but people that look like me, that talk like me. Being able to have like regular conversations with the teachers in a way that like we could relate and respond. And so it was awesome. The football thing didn't work out, but you know, that was the most part of it, was just getting that education, getting those connections. And I still have friends that I met there to this day for over 20 years. You know, we've become like family. So it's been a big part of my life.
2: Now we see the TV program about HBCUs. Tell us about your experience and why it's so dear to you today.
1: My experience was, of course I'm biased, but my experience was fantastic. I mean, obviously the first year for me was shocking, right? Here's a kid moving from California, going clear across the country to North Carolina. And, you know, it was a shock, right? Everything from the culture to the accents, all those good things. But then getting there, really that connection with the students, seeing you know, other black students, we were studying to be engineers, we were studying to be nurses, going into business, connecting with the teachers who were there and how they were giving back. And so it was just at every single aspect I had support from, again, from people that looked like me, and that connection and that kind of family appeal to it, to where I kind of always say it's kind of like, you know, how you are with your cousins. Like, you know, I could talk about my cousin, but you can't talk about my cousin. And that's how it was with like all the HBCUs, right? So even when I met people from you know, Howard or Hampton, right? And we would, you know, talk trash to each other, but we all knew it was just, we all shared this thing. Like, we were all going to HBCUs and all of us really rooting for each other. As much as there might have been rivalries, we were still rooting for each other. And it meant so much more when I came out, because after that 4 years, then coming back out into corporate America and realizing like, okay, well, this is real life, right? I'm not always going to be surrounded by my people. And from there, hence why I wrote in the book, right? A lot of times I'm the only one in the room. And so having that 4 years of just connection and love and support, it's just been awesome. And it's something that I want everybody to feel. I even root for like my younger cousins now, like, and anybody that's coming up, I try to get them to go take a look at HBCUs. Obviously I try and get everybody to go to North Carolina A&T, but I just think it's something that every black child, every young black man, young woman should have that opportunity to know that, like, in this world, sometimes it feels a lot like people don't want you to succeed. And to have a place where you can go and to know that everybody there wants you to succeed and is rooting for you, I think that's very special.
2: So what led you to majoring in computer science?
1: Man, so it was just an affinity for computers. Like, I had a fascination with them. My stepdad, when I was younger, used to build computers all the time. And I was always just kind of fascinated by it, looking at it, like tinkering around with it. And so he was just like, okay, clearly you have an interest in this. So then he took me to Fry's out in California. So Fry's is like, it's like the Walmart of electronics stores. Like, you walk in there, everything's in there, right? And so I lost my mind. I was like, this is crazy. You got all these parts. You can do all these things. So then, you know, he built the computer, showed me how everything worked. And so I never had like a fear of computers. I was like, 'cause I've seen the inside. I know how they come together. So I was just always fascinated with them. So at the time it was coming to college, I was going down, there was two paths I wanted to go down. One was either become a lawyer, because I love to debate, I love to tell stories, I love to argue, as most people would say, or computer science. When I looked at law school and how long I was going to have to be in college, I was like, you know, I think I'm going to go computer science. This is only 4 years, and law school is going to be like eight. I'm good. And the rest is kind of history from there. But I love that I learned how to program, and just that aspect of the things, how you can take your creativity and apply it to computing, was just fascinating, and I loved everything about it.
2: First job out of college.
1: First job out of college was working for Lockheed Martin. I got hired as a software engineer. And I was assigned to do some contract work for the federal government. So I worked with a lot of we'll call the intelligence community. And so I was just doing programming. I came in and was a junior programmer working with other senior level programmers and just kind of fixing bugs and doing different things like that. And it was really cool because I got a chance to get a security clearance, things like that. So my career kind of started really, I would say, like, weirdly, right? Coming out of college and getting a security clearance, by the time I'm 24, 25, I got a top secret clearance and doing all this stuff or whatever. So it was definitely a different feeling, but it was cool because I got a chance to solve a lot of complex problems and flex my computing knowledge and learn more things and also solve interesting problems at the same time.
2: Obviously, you were doing well in that endeavor, but when did you decide that you needed to make a change to address some of the issues that you were facing?
1: So it was around 2016. I was in St. Louis at a Secure World conference, and I was on a panel, speaking about different things in identity and access management. And as I came off the panel, people were, coming up and, talking to the speakers. And there was this gentleman there. He was an older gentleman, probably about 50, early 50s. And as he came to talk to me, he was just like, young man, I'm so proud of you. I've been in this field now for 10 years. I switched on late in life. He goes, and I don't see... I don't see enough of us, up there. He goes, but to see you up there, speaking the way you speak, being so knowledgeable, controlling the stage, and he starts tearing up. He goes, man, it brings me a lot of joy. It gives me hope that, there's more of us that can do something in this stage. He goes, what you did up there was just powerful, man. Just to be able to see you up there, did my heart well. And that really just kind of stuck with me. I mean, up until that point in my career, I've been going to work. I've been doing my things, and I've been having success, but it was just kind of like, I'm just out, trying to do what's best for me. And it was then that I started really noticing, before this became a big saying, that representation matters, that it's important to see people that look like you doing things that you want to do. And so that's when really the drive hit me that, I've got to be doing more than just, serving myself and doing my career. I got to make sure that I'm helping other people, either A, that want to get into this field, or that are currently in it, and letting them know that there's more of us here, and that there's somebody there that understands what they're going through, right? And we can be on these stages. We can have these conversations just like everybody else.
2: If you're just joining us, I'm Johnny O'Hanson, Jr., and you're listening to In Black America from KUT Radio. And we're speaking with David Lee, Chief Evangelist and Visionary for Tech Diversity, and also founder and president of On the Corner Media Group. Mr. Lee, what are some of the things that you want to try to address to affect change in the tech industry?
1: One of the biggest things, honestly, is addressing the DEI problem, right? The diversity, equity, inclusion problem. The numbers are just atrocious in tech. And I've done a couple of, conversations about this the last couple of years. I've spoken about this at some conferences. We need to do more to make sure that we're creating, both from a pipeline perspective, better opportunities for more people of color to get into the tech space. We complain a lot about in the tech space about there's not enough, there's all these jobs, not enough people to fill them, but we keep looking at the same pool. We want to go to MIT and Stanford, and I'm not knocking any of these universities, but it's like we think that's the only place where we can find this talent, and there's so much work to be done that there's wide array of places to go. And so the main things I want to address is, one, make sure we get more diverse teams, and it's becoming more and more important now because of where we're going with technology. We look at things like using facial recognition and AI programs for things such as in policing. And when you do things like that, it's been proven a number of times that a lot of these proofing algorithms struggle when it comes to people with melanated skin, right? To say it more succinctly, the darker you are, the harder it is for it to recognize the difference between people. There's been reports of people getting misidentified and therefore Now they're getting arrested or charged for something they didn't do simply because the algorithm couldn't tell the difference between one black face and another, right? These are the type of reasons why we need more diverse teams working on these type of things and in these type of fields to not only bring that different perspective, but also make sure that we're creating technology that suits everybody. And also, it just helps the overall, just helps the black community. I mean, this is, the tech field is one of the most lucrative fields that you can get in, and it's an area where we are sorely behind on because we're not getting access to that capital. So that's one of the things that I really want to focus on and change, and making sure that people understand that DEI is not, and just like affirmative action wasn't, oh, we just want to hire somebody to check a box and we want to put somebody in a position that they don't deserve. No, it's about making sure that when you're creating that pool of talent, you're looking everywhere. You're widening your search, and also you're making sure that your culture, your organization is set up in an equitable manner, that you are doing things in a culture that makes sure you are inclusive of everybody and not just you and your white buddies like it's mostly, because when you look at tech, it is 96%, you know, Caucasian male.
2: When should we start developing this pool of talent? At what level in the educational ladder should particularly African Americans be made aware of these opportunities?
1: my default answer is I want to say everyone, but if I had to pick one, right, and say, listen, start when they're young, right? We got to get more of our kids interested in STEM. I would say right around the ages of around 7 to 10, right? When you start to look at, when I've talked to a lot of my, white colleagues in the space, and I asked them about, when they first get interested in stuff like that, some of these guys were programming at 8, 9 years old. They were messing around with computers, at a very young age and networking and doing different things, right? Because it was fun to them and they had that access. And so, and then that just creates that curiosity and develops that pipeline. And so for us, we need to do the same thing and make sure that our kids are getting involved in, and when I say STEM, science, technology, engineering, math, at that early age. And sometimes it's going to mean, making sure the school systems are offering certain things. And if they're not, that means that we've got to do a little bit more. And especially now, because there's so many things out there, YouTube, the Khan Academies of the world, there's so much information, making sure that we're, as parents, as uncles, as cousins, making sure that we're helping them get that access. Maybe they're not getting the school system, okay? That's a different story and a different fight for a different day. But that doesn't mean we can't still get them access to this and get them interested. Make it fun and exciting for them, because as we've seen for the past 2 decades, this tech wave is the future, right? It is the future. It is now the present. It's how we, work on a day-to-day basis. And we should have our kids more involved in that, understanding it, so they can start to widen that pool, and we can stop these companies from using the excuse of, oh, we can't find qualified candidates, right? That's one of the excuses that I like to use. Well, let's make sure that we're increasing that pipeline from a young age.
2: I see a lot of gaming going on. Is this an entree to what you're trying to articulate of being involved in the tech industry? And they don't know that they are already being programmed or already involved in something that could be a future endeavor?
1: Absolutely. I think gaming is, in fact, an associate of mine here in Georgia. He was in cybersecurity. He started an e-gaming center where he teaches or allows the kids to play, online games, but also teaches them cybersecurity. But yeah, absolutely. That is the gaming aspect of, as big as it has now, that is very much an entry point into, you can call it a gateway, if you will, into programming, into technology, right? There's a ton of technology that goes in to creating those games. So I talk to kids all the time, like, if you really enjoy playing games, hey, let's look at how you can create one, right? Hey, and actually now you can get paid just to game, which is awesome. I'm like telling my mom today, I was born in the wrong freaking, decade, man. Like, I want to get paid to do games. But yeah, absolutely. There, it is definitely a gateway and an entrance for these kids or even young adults, right, to get into the tech field.
2: Are you having conversation with these tech companies that they need to attend some of these HBCUs to form partnerships?
1: Absolutely. That's one of the first things when a lot of companies ask me, well, what can we do to, kind of get a more diverse pool? I'm like, well, number one, like, start doing partnerships with HBCUs, right? Get on the campuses, get relationships there. There are, tons of qualified engineers, mathematicians, data scientists, at robotics engineers at these HBCUs, I mean, that's step one. And quite honestly, it's the most obvious one and it's the easiest one, which tells me that a lot of the problems that these companies have is just intent. They're not really trying, right? I mean, because if you want to sit here and say, we can't find black candidates for, you know, computer science, I was like, well, have you been to any HBCU? They have computer science programs. There's plenty of kids coming out right there. So yeah, that's definitely the number one thing that I tell these companies is make sure you're partnering with these HBCUs, talk to them, talk to their recruiters, get on campuses, right? That's the easiest and most effective way to widen the pool.
2: What changes have you seen thus far with these tech companies? Are they making a sincere effort to attract more people of color?
1: I would say some are, and it's very few. Most of them are not, if I'm being very honest and transparent. Mm-hmm. They took advantage of the whole 2020 thing and, you know, the George Floyd tragedy that happened, and nobody wanted to seem like, well, it's not like we don't want to seem like we support, so we'll do this and we'll change our logo color and all these things or whatever. But it wasn't intentful, it wasn't genuine. Now some companies truly are, and they are looking to make sure they're looking at their hiring practices. They're doing bias training, which I think is a big thing to realize that we all have bias, and it's okay. Being biased doesn't make you racist. You just need to be aware of your bias and put things in place to make sure that doesn't hamper your activity. So there are some companies that are willing to invest in it, but a majority of them are not, right? They just kind of rolled the 2020 thing to do, and now they just went back to their same old hiring practices, which is we're just going to hire from what we know. A lot of hiring in tech space is all network-based. You're going to hire friends or friends of friends or people that you worked with, and again, because of the numbers, most of those pools are homogenous. So it is that they're not doing as much as they could, and that's the reason why, you know, I like to talk about it, I like to write about it, and then I'm constantly finding other people that are talking about it, and we want to keep this front of mind to hold these companies to the fire, to say this is something that you have to actually make an investment in and do.
2: Are colleges and universities the only places where individuals can achieve and obtain this type of talent?
1: Absolutely not. There's boot camps now that are happening. People, you know, it is getting into tech doesn't require a degree anymore. Now, depending on the area that you're going into, that may change. But most of the positions don't need necessarily a degree, but they do need tech skills. And now there's boot camps. There's, again, like I speak to, like Khan Academy. There's another one, a big online course that I'm not thinking of right now. But there's ways to go and learn and get these skills. And so you can partner with, you know, certain organizations that do boot camps. There's professional organizations like CISSP. For my field, Identity and Access Management, we have ID Pro. There's professional organizations where you can partner with to understand where else can we get more talent. So it's not just universities. There are professional organizations. Organizations that run boot camps and certification programs, but you can also find this talent.
2: When we speak of the tech industry, what are we speaking of? What are the companies? You don't have to name the company, but what are some of the things that make up that particular entity?
1: So when you talk about the tech industry, you're looking at anything that deals with computing or software programming. So those are any company that creates either chips for computers or creates interfaces for computers, so software programs. We hear SaaS, which is software as a service. You also have, you know, you can also look at it manufacturing. Certain manufacturing can consider tech, considering what they're building and how they're going there. So it's become so broad because we use tech just about any and everywhere now. But mostly when you consider tech, most people think of software companies. So a company that either makes a software program or software service that they sell to either consumers or other businesses, in general, that's what most people are going to consider tech.
2: If we're not involved in this particular industry, what type of devastating effect is it going to have on the economic stability of the African-American community?
1: I think it's going to have a big one. As we look at, again, like I said, tech is a very lucrative career, and it only kind of goes up from there. And as we've seen, well, maybe not everybody has seen, but over the past couple of years, we've seen some very alarming stats

0: Earth. However, we spend one of the most. Like, Black Americans spend over $1 trillion of the GDP within America, but we don't have access to a lot of that capital that's coming in. So as this continues to be a thing and Black net worth goes lower and tech continues to rise, if we're not a part of that, that's income that's not coming into our families, which then not goes into our communities. And so it's something that we just can't ignore anymore as a community. Like, we need to make sure that we're getting involved in this field to make sure that we are providing the income for our families and our community.
1: Before we run out of time, Mr. Lee, talk to us about the unconscious biases that African-Americans or people of color are facing and you're trying to address with these companies.
0: Part of it is just, I'll give a good example, and when you, I'm going to use an example most people probably relate with, like just namings, right? Mm-hmm. You know, in the Black community, we name our children different names, right? We don't just name them like David or Tom or things of that nature. You see this in any culture. And one of the biases that a lot of people just don't realize they have is that they'll see a name and they automatically say, well, I don't recognize that. Or in their head, they see a name and they automatically think something else. So they go somewhere else. And so then there's expectations already placed on them just by seeing a name. And that drives how they look at a resume or how they look at certain experience. To give you a very concrete example, and I talk about this in my book, when I was first coming out, my last name is Lee, L-E-E. And so when you just look at my resume, people think I'm Asian. So all of a sudden, they see my name, they see computer science, and so there's these expectations that, oh, man, he's Asian, he's going to be getting math, all these things there. And then they see me, and they're like, oh, you're not what I'm expecting. And so all of a sudden, like, the interview kind of changes. These are things that are biases that people have, and sometimes they just don't realize that they have, that we have to work in changing in the hiring practices. One of the things I tell companies is it's very easy. Take the names when you're screening the resumes. Just look at the experience. Obviously, you want to get the name if you decide to interview the candidate because you want to call somebody by their name, right? Take the time to learn how to pronounce their name, right? It's okay to just ask somebody at the beginning of the call, like, hey, I just want to make sure I pronounce it right? Because I'm a big proponent of you know, making sure I say somebody's names correctly. Can you tell me how to pronounce your name, right? It's simple things like that these companies can start to do to make sure that they're, you know, trying to prevent these biases from creeping in into how they hire.
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0: you can get there that way too. That's Miss J. Sinead, and this Bailey Baby Blues Week on Blues Time in the City. Miss J. Sinead is talking. You know that the late great Ray Charles' birthday falls on the 23rd, and we're showing the birthday boy much love. And yes, we'll play the best in old school blues and new school southern soul. Join me, Rosine Bailey, for Blues Time in the City this week, right here.
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because I know the devil. I know he's an opposer. So he's not going to tell me the truth. So anytime the devil tells me I'm not something,

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I will call on the name of the Lord. Who is worthy to be praised. I will call on the name of the Lord. 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
2: 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You're on the Jazz Connection. This is Craig Williamson here.
1: I would have lost it all.
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1: How you were there for me, and I can say never.

Somebody just need to testify to somebody next to him. 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When I look back over what he brought me through, I realize I made it because

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1: 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We're going to be playing the best in gospel music.

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These are the Echo Airs, Moscow, Tennessee. We're gonna do a double play of the Echo Airs.

WRC 88.1. The time is 15 after 8 on the historic campus of Russ College. I am Elder Craig Williamson. Stick with us for a couple of hours. We're going to be playing the best in gospel.

0: WURC 88.1. These are the Echo Airs, Moscow, Tennessee. Coming up, we got great music from Darren McFadden and Disciples, the Bolden Brothers, and many more. Stick with us this morning.
1: Y'all pretend.

WRC 88.1. Give a shout out this morning to the New Dimension Salt and Light Ministry for checking in this morning. Union Valley checking in. Hey, yes, we give a shout out to these churches this morning. This is Elder Craig Williamson. The time is 8:20, and we got the Bolden Brothers coming up in a few minutes.

Just want to give a shout out this morning to the Providence Missionary Baptist Church at Mount Zion CME Church in Ashland, Mississippi, and also the Davis Temple. Thanks for checking in with us this morning.

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God has woke us up this morning as something to give him praise for who he is. He is the great I Am. We got the Williams brother coming up along with Mr. Wes Morgan, I Choose to Worship.

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still here, the Williams Brothers. The song's dedicated to Rosa Williamson, one of her favorites, Swiss Morgan. I choose to wish you. 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

0: Come on, I need everybody in here to help me do it right now. 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He's healing me.
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0: Come on, I need you to lift yourself up out of that mess that you're in right now. Come on. Some of you have been down so long. Come on, make up your mind right now.
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0: 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I gotta seek after him. I hear his voice calling me right now.
1: He's healing me.
0: 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I'm coming to you right now. 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

0: Come on, give that name praise. 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
1: Anybody got some mountains in their way that just too big for you? 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When you worship, the giants got to come. When you shout, it's gotta come. And I came to tell you, it's coming down, it's coming down. Come on, get up and let's help us do this song.

WURC 88.1 Giants by Donald Lawrence. We want to thank Sister Mary Guy by Hay for checking in with us this morning. And we got going to Brooklyn, New York in a few minutes to play Pastor Darryl McFadden and the Disciples. Stay tuned. 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

0: person, if you're looking for somebody, he's God. 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
1: Class of 82, Hollow Spring High School, this song is for you.

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Open up your mouths right now. You're on holy ground. Come on, come on, come on. Press on in, press on in. I wish I had somebody that would help me press, press. Come on, let's go into the holies of holies. Come on, let's minister to him right now. God, we worship your name today. God, we give you glory and honor. Hallelujah, God. There is none like you. There's none like you. I wish I just had a few folk that would open up their mouths and just begin to bless you. Come on, give them the fruit of your lips. Now, don't tell them about your problems. 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Come on, open up your mouths, everybody. Open up your mouths. Lift up those hands. Lift up those hands. Come on, begin to minister to him. Minister to him. Tell him, God, you're God. You're the only God. You're the only true God. You're altogether lovely. You're altogether wonderful. There is none like you, God. I blow kisses to you. I want to embrace you. I want to show you how much I love you. Come on, for about 30 more seconds. Come on, bless him. Hallelujah.

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1: Ladies and gentlemen, put your hands together, and we're going all the way to Brooklyn, New York, and we're going to bring on one of the greatest gospel singers, none of the greatest gospel singers in the world. I thank God for his anointing. Somebody say, Darren.

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God is a refuge for our souls. This song was dedicated to the Meadows Subdivision, Holly Springs.

I want to give a special shout out this morning to Pastor Bishop L.T. Mason and Bishop Robert Davis this morning. Celebrate anniversaries today.

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Blessed. 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Special shout out to Asbury Church and Anderson Church. Thanks for checking in this morning.

WRC 88.1. You listen to the Render Clark Cole. He brought me all the way. If he brought you all the way, you gotta give him a shout right now. Yes, yes, hallelujah. He brought us all the way. You're listening to the Gospel Connection each and every Sunday from 8 to 10. We might go longer. What the God, our God, allow us to do. He is good. I'm Elder Craig Williamson.

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10: Gotta get yours. 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

Come on. I'm Dr. Johnny Hill. I came to kick it with my sisters, the Hill sisters, and they came to tell you that God will make a way. Come on, kick it for the Hill sisters. Come on.

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For all of your trouble, for all of your trials, there is an expiration date. So my brother, my sister, be encouraged. Things are about to get better.

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0: I didn't want to talk. She just sat with me. That was all I really needed.
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consider when God speaks to Sarah at 90 years old and tells her she's about to give birth to a baby. She laughs. But God responds and says, is anything too hard for me? And some of y'all have situations that look like they can't be fixed. But you have to understand that when I am is in the picture, anything is possible. I need you to look at somebody and say, anything is possible. So God says, no matter what it looks like,

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God will break you to position you, break you to promote you, and break you to put you in your right place. But when he breaks you, he doesn't hurt you. 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
0: Look at him and tell him, yeah.

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1: About your works.
0: Because I'm grateful.
1: Because I'm grateful, grateful, so grateful. Just
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1: Every young black man, young woman should have that opportunity to know that, like, in this world, sometimes it feels a lot like people don't want you to succeed. And to have a place where you can go and to know that everybody there wants you to succeed and is rooting for you, that's very special.
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God will break you to position you, break you to promote you, and break you to put you in your right place. But when he breaks you, he doesn't hurt you. 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

The Division of Education at Rust College offers a weekend program for those persons desiring to obtain an Associate of Science degree in early childhood education. 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
1: At UNCF schools, influential teachers often have a life-changing impact. When LaTanya Foreman was 12, her mother died tragically, and she was sent to a group home.
2: It felt like I was dreaming, and, you know, I was hoping and praying that I would wake up out of this dream. And I remember always talking to my mother about one day going to college. Of course, as I went from group home to foster home, I didn't really think too much about college.
1: UNCF supported Rust College in Holly Springs, Mississippi, nurtured LaTanya's potential. She graduated from Rust and went on to earn a master's in social work. Today, she runs the Rust College family's first resource center.
2: Oh, I think mentors are very, very important. They are essential. I know that I didn't get here alone. It was always somebody along the way that reached out.
3: There are a million LaTanya Foremans in this world. It's most unfortunate they all can't come to Rust or UNCF school. But those that make the trip make the difference.
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4: I think that we do something at these UNCF schools that is valuable for the entire community, for the country, and I've learned even for the world. And I think we know how to do that better than anybody.
0: For enrollment information, at Rust College, 662-252-8000, extension 4059. 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
4: He leads me beside still waters. He restoreth my soul. When you become a believer, spirit is made right. Sometimes the soul doesn't get the notice. It has a hole in it due to things that's happened in the past, hurt, abuse, molestation. But we want to speak to you today and tell you that God wants to heal the hole in your soul. Some people's actions are not because their spirit is wrong, but it's because the past has left a hole in their soul. May this wisdom help you get over your past and remind you that God wants to heal the hole in your soul. I have my sister Leandria here. She's going to help me share this wisdom and tell this story.

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7: I know you're just born when this song came out, but it's a good song. It's an old song, but it's a good song. I want you to sing it, okay?
8: Yes, sir.

0: was a blessing. Yeah, was a blessing.
1: Shine was a blessing.
0: Yeah,
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0: Yeah, yeah.
1: 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Come on in.
0: Yeah.
1: Let it flow. 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
3: 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Sometimes we want to throw in the towel and turn and walk away. But I got a song here for you.

April Hall. April Hall. You know something? I sure would love to hear Tamala. You're the lifter. Just stay right there. I'm gonna get y'all signals. Just watch me.

Just stay right there. I know you just came through some stuff. And you look really good right now. You don't look like what you've been through. Would you sing to us how he brought you out of that place for you to be looking like that?

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1: This song is dedicated to Brother Late Major Robinson of the Puritan Jubilees. You know, somebody always talking about me. Really, I don't mind and don't give a care. But I told my brother Larry, if they talk about Jesus, you know they're gonna talk about me. Listen.

0: There's danger out there. It lurks on highways and quiet neighborhood streets. 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Eyes forward. 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

0: Rowan, I want you to sing this song for me.
1: But Dad, I was just born when this song came out.
0: I know you're just born when this song came out, but it's a good song. It's an old song, but it's a good song. I want you to sing it, okay?
1: Yes, sir.

0: showers of blessing. Showers of blessing. Showers of blessing. Yeah. Showers of blessing. Come on in. Come on in. Let it flow. Let it overflow.
1: My name is Megan Oglesby. I am a member of the class of 2009 and a proud graduate of the Rust College Mass Communications program. 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

0: decided to walk to school. At the corner, we waited to cross the street. The stoplight counted down. 15, 14.
1: 31? I mean, 13?
0: We took a left on Carroll Garden Street.
1: Garden Street?
0: Loud music was coming from a car. Danny's a smart kid, but he gets so distracted.
1: There were so many other sounds. I didn't know what to focus on.
0: Danny, Earth to Danny. Suddenly, he realized he forgot his homework again.
1: I left my homework on the table.
0: At the school steps, we hugged goodbye. I really hope he doesn't have another bad day at school today.
2: When you can see learning and attention issues from their side, you can be on their side. That's why there's Understood.org, a free online resource for the parents of the 1 in 5 kids with learning and attention issues. 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
1: At UNCF schools, influential teachers often have a life-changing impact. When LaTanya Foreman was 12, her mother died tragically, and she was sent to a group home.
2: It felt like I was dreaming, and, you know, I was hoping and praying that I would wake up out of this dream. And I remember always talking to my mother about one day going to college. Of course, as I went from group home to foster home, I didn't really think too much about college.
1: 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She graduated from Rust and went on to earn a master's in social work. Today, she runs the Rust College family's first resource center.
2: Oh, I think mentors are very, very important. They are essential. I know that I didn't get here alone. It was always somebody along the way that reached out.
3: There are a million LaTanya Foremans in this world. It's most unfortunate they all can't come to Rust or UNCF school. But those that make the trip make the difference.
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4: I think that we do something at these UNCF schools that is valuable for the entire community, for the country, and I've learned even for the world. And I think we know how to do that better than anybody.
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